Tony Rock is going to be there along with Adele Givens. It is happening on Friday, October 23rd. 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

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What's going on? I'm Frankie Darcel. I want you to enter to win tickets to the 2026 Turkey Day Classic Concert. 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
1: Yeah. Don't mind us. 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

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What's going on? It's Frankie Darcell. I want you to win a pair of tickets to the Montgomery Comedy Festival. Sheryl Underwood is going to be there with Lavelle Crawford, Don T.C. 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

Magic 97.1. What's going on? I'm Frankie Darcel. I want you to enter to win ticket to the 2026 Turkey Day Classic Concert. It's happening on Wednesday, November 25th, starring T.I., Shantae Moore, 112, Tonio Amani, 8-Ball, and MJG. 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

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Brian McKnight with Anytime. It's your girl Sharon. Here's the elements, earth, wind, and fire after the love has gone.

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1: What if learning how to manage money was a requirement to graduate high school? Hello, I'm John Mounts, and this is Viewpoint Alabama on the Alabama Radio Network. We teach a lot of very useful stuff in high school in Alabama. We teach English and how to diagram a sentence and math and the quadratic equation and geography and where the Gulf of America. Well, anyway, what about personal finance? An even more important life skill than the aforementioned academic pursuits is personal finance. But what does Alabama require in the way of personal finance training? And what should a class like that cover? Joining me now is Dr. Billy Hensley. He is the president and CEO of the National Endowment for Financial Education. Dr. Hensley, welcome to Viewpoint Alabama.
2: Thank you very much. I'm happy to be here.
1: Here in Alabama, Dr. Hensley, we've become very accustomed to these reports that always come out about our state and our education system, and they always rank us near the bottom. And every year, your institution, you do a national report card on financial literacy, so I'm almost scared to ask, but where does the great state of Alabama land on your list?
2: Well, you know, I grew up in Kentucky, and I'm used to being on the bottom of those lists as well, but I'm very happy to say Alabama gets an A. You know, our report card, what we're doing is we're asking a central key question. Does every student in every state have access to a high-quality financial education course? And, you know, our report card also measures how well states are implementing these financial education best practices. And, you know, Alabama gets an A because you're providing at least 60 hours of dedicated personal finance instruction, ideally as a standalone course. But this is like the gold standard. I'm really happy. And, you know, you passed this law a few years ago, so you're starting to get more and more students here. And so by the class of 2028, I believe, every student who goes through school in Alabama will have this course. You know, and we believe that that where you live should not determine access to financial knowledge and skills. You know, today we have 10 states that are earning this top grade of an A. But encouragingly, by the class of 2031, 29 states will guarantee a thoughtfully implemented course, meaning they'll get an A, and that's about 73% of public high school students nationwide.
1: So what do you recommend that is taught in financial literacy classes? Obviously, spend less money than you have coming in, but it goes far beyond that. What sort of things should students be learning about to give them the life skills they need when it comes to managing their money?
2: You know, effectively designed personal finance instruction has really come a long way. The very practical things that pop into your mind immediately, you know, borrowing, saving, debt, credit, interest rates, loans, that's all central to a well-designed financial education course. But what we really need is a thoughtful consideration of what's happening right now in real time in our financial lives. And what the headlines are talking about, it's happening in front of young people too. So we need to cover AI, cryptocurrency, talk about prediction markets, help people understand scams, frauds, how to avoid those. And betting apps, you know, we know those are everywhere now, and they're in front of the eyes of people of all ages. And this content is essential to cover, but it's only part of the equation. What we want to do is make sure that these financial education courses are taught by confident, well-trained teachers. You know, I'm a former teacher myself, and none of us were taught this in colleges where we're going out into the classroom. So we want to make sure we provide that training for teachers and that they have access to trusted, unbiased materials, relevant, timely lessons. And then we're always asking ourselves, are students engaged? Are they relating to this subject? Because we want to help them. You know, they should leave that class with the knowledge and confidence to navigate these real-world financial decisions. And financial education should be quality, high quality, and equitable, regardless of your zip code or background or where you live, that we all need to have this.
1: And in addition to borrowing practices, there's also the issue of saving because, you know, you always hear that thing when you're a kid and then they tell you, you know, at the age of 18, if you were to put $1,000 in the bank and just leave it alone, you'd be a millionaire by the time you're 65 or something. I don't know. They told us that. I don't know if that was true or not. I didn't do it. But one of those things that I think we learn too late in life is if only you had started saving sooner. And how much time should be dedicated to that, and how should students be taught to save?
2: Right. You know, a very practical way to think about this is to maximize all the benefits you get in the workplace. You know, that's a mistake I personally made in my early career. You know, if there's a match for retirement and talking about this power of compounding, you know, one of the reasons I think people, you know, gloss over is because it's so far in the future. But if you make this relevant to how they're saving now, what this means now and what it means for future self, I think more people will engage. And you're right. The sooner you save, the more that compounds. And it's actually more impactful than waiting till later in life. But you know what? I'm not going to point fingers at anyone because we all, you know, make mistakes and we all have to get there eventually. But start saving as soon as you can. If you're hearing this and you haven't started saving now, take that extra $5 or whatever it is you have and start putting that away as soon as possible.
1: It's like that old thing, you know, you take a kid and say, would you like one candy bar now or would you like 10 candy bars in a day? And a lot of them say, I want the one candy bar right now. I don't want to wait a day. And that's it's hard for, I think, young people to have that patience to realize you're not going to see any benefit from that. In fact, you could spend this money now. You could not have it now. But later, you're going to have a lot of money. But it's so tough when you have somebody who's, you know, looking at new cars and new clothes and that kind of thing, as opposed to I'll have money when I'm old.
2: Well, and even further than that, I mean, a lot of us are living paycheck to paycheck, and that extra $20 can be tight. You know, I think if we understand what it can do for us in the long run, you know, we may not be able to save it at this very moment, but as soon as we can, we at least have the knowledge and confidence to sort of tackle this. And I've never been a person who liked to, you know, point fingers at anyone because of what they did or didn't do in the past. But as we learn and we know better, let's move forward with that confidence and start that Roth or whatever it is and move forward to hopefully a more secure retirement.
1: What about tax knowledge? Because a lot of these kids, they're going out into the world and they're getting that first part-time job and they're faced with filling out, well, just for starters, a W-4. And then, you know, at the end of the year, that if I guess their parents claim them, but they, you know, still they're going to need to know how to fill out these tax forms and how all that works into what they're doing. And that's something that's also not taught in a lot of schools.
2: Right. Again, thoughtfully designed financial education curricula, because you're doing a whole semester in Alabama, you have the time to do this. You have the time to cover these topics, you know, forms, and go to these websites and look at the forms that are required and practice when there's low stakes or no stakes. And some of the students probably have part-time jobs. You know, they're probably helping out at home or covering the gas or whatever. Let's use that as a real-world example. And what's encouraging is in states where this is going well in terms of the implementation of these requirements is that schools, districts, state leaders, they're all sharing best practices and lessons learned. You know, teachers are finding community on how do we, like, approach these topics. So, you know, a teacher at one school may not know how to approach this topic or in a way that the students are relating to, but, you know, if they hear from another teacher or get a good idea of a way to approach this subject, that may help. You know, move this topic along, because our goal is that we all have equitable access to quality fin ed for every student. And, you know, passing this law is important, but making it work and relatable, that's really what matters.
1: And Dr. Hensley, what about the families? Because the students, they go home to their mom and dads, and they a lot of times want to know what's going on in school. And the families could actually help support what they've learned and actually reinforce it in some ways. And even if we talk, you know, before high school, middle school, even elementary age, there are lessons that families could also teach kids in the way of responsible money use, right?
2: Oh, absolutely. I mean, the beauty of this course is that when one student gains confidence, that knowledge can ripple into the family and into the community. You know, that's very clear in the research data that students take home with them what they're learning. And I've said to families for years, talk about this subject. You know, we didn't talk about it in my home growing up. It was sort of this, you know, far off subject we just didn't talk about. If we can demystify this topic, make it relatable, and parents should admit what they don't know and model that seeking out information together so that becomes okay. You know, we don't know, so let's find the answer. Let's find it together. And then on the practical side of it, you know, I think families should advocate for this. Even if it's required in the high school, let's go to the middle school. Let's go to the elementary school. Let's see what we can get. You know, the earlier the better. The more we can norm the subject, the better, as far as I'm concerned. And I think community leaders can engage with elected officials and districts to advocate for these stronger opportunities, because parents can definitely model this, but a lot of the parents did not receive financial education themselves and probably could benefit from what their own child is learning.
1: One of the things, Dr. Hensley, I think is kind of a shame is much like sex education, this kind of thing is always kind of kept secret. Like, I think a lot of parents don't show their kids. I'm not saying they have to straight up open up the bank account and say, here's exactly every dollar we have. But maybe give them a kind of an idea of how it works. Hey, look, our mortgage costs this. And when you leave the water running, the water costs this. And when you let the air conditioner, the door open, we're paying this for power, that sort of thing. Showing all the bills that come in as you're an adult, and then if you know what your income is, and then minus what you're taking out for, like you said, for insurance, for savings, for tithing to church, all those kind of things, and explaining right. how budgeting works, and really showing how the family budget works. Do you recommend that families sort of maybe open up a little bit more so the kids kind of understand here is in real terms what life actually costs, what it actually looks like?
2: Right. I think every family needs to sort of examine what they're comfortable showing in terms of like actual literal financial details. That's up to the parents to decide. But absolutely talk about the budget. Absolutely talk about, you know, you have to spend less than you make. And, you know, if you're living paycheck to paycheck, be open about that too and explain, you know, what that means in the short term and what it can mean in the long term and so forth. I'm a big advocate for this because if we model secrecy, then you know, you're going to grow up with young people who become adults who are secret about money, don't know, you know, and then they'll just make a decision without admitting that they need help. And that's the core of what this really is about. It's about building confidence so that you can navigate this ever-changing financial landscape.
1: And these are all things that definitely should be learned before you go off to college, because all of a sudden you're making a lot of financial decisions with very little direction. Dr. Hensley, briefly, can you tell me a little bit about the National Endowment for Financial Education?
2: Yes. We're based in Colorado, but we're a nationwide organization, and we champion effective financial education. We do that through advocacy, research to help improve the practice of FinEd and so forth, and we've been doing this many years, and we're really happy to see that by 2031, we're going to go from, you know, a few years back only having two or three states with a requirement to 29, and hopefully we'll get to 50, and we've got great resources on our website to make the case for this work. And if you're curious about the National Report Card, and if you want to tease the next state over and see how they're doing and rub it in their face, you know, as Alabama and gotten an A here, we're going to see what those jerks up in Tennessee are doing. Go to dfee.org and look up the National Report Card.
1: Dr. Billy Hensley, the President and CEO of the National Endowment for Financial Education. Dr. Hensley, thank you so much for joining us this week on Viewpoint Alabama.
2: Thank you very much.
1: And I'm John Mounts, and this is Viewpoint Alabama on the Alabama Radio Network. Up next, JT checks in with the woman who is soon to be the senior U.S. Senator from the great state of Alabama.
0: Katie Britt joins us now. A number of things to talk about. It's been a minute since we chatted. So, Katie, I appreciate you taking some time with me this morning. Thanks for checking in.
3: Always, JT. Look, I love being on, and it finally feels like fall.
0: Yeah, here we are. Let's go. Roll Tide. Loving the football weekend. Yeah, it was great. Great weekend for all college fans, for sure. Alabama is seeing a major expansion of data centers and the electricity demand that comes with them. And, you know, everybody seems to be in favor of moving forward with this. Not everybody, but a lot of people say we got to stay in the race against China. What exactly would the Ratepayer Protection Act mean for Alabama homeowners looking at their power bill?
3: Yes. Well, this is something, as you remember, JT, right here on your show, we talked about really when nobody else was. We talked about, obviously, the importance of maintaining our edge against China and in all the ways which we can kind of dive into more, but doing it in a responsible way. I talked about making sure that none of that was passed on to the consumer, to the ratepayer, to Alabamians from the shoals to the shores and everything in between. We talked about our power rates. We talked about finding a way to actually drive those down and making sure that if and when a community decided that they wanted a data center, that we gave them all of the information that they needed to make sure that it was a benefit to the citizens that they served. So this Ratepayer Protection Pledge is kind of the next step from President Trump's executive order. I was really proud to be there with him on the White House grounds when he announced the Ratepayer Protection Pledge and got so many of these different entities that are investing in creating the data centers to sign on to that. This actually puts it into law. It's led by Senator John Husted, who, let me tell you, there is no finer individual in the United States Senate. He is thoughtful and diligent in all that he does. We have to make sure that we bring him back to the United States Senate. He is in a heated race right now with former Senator Sherrod Brown. So, guys, if you are looking to find someone to support to make sure that we keep common sense in the Senate and not radical crazies, John Husted is at the top of that list to get behind. But John has been working to get this across the finish line. We're going to have a vote on this hopefully Wednesday of this week. It's just a common sense piece of legislation. It codifies President Trump's executive order. And what it does is it would actually lower energy prices for Alabamians. It's going to ensure families and small businesses are not left paying for the energy infrastructure that's needed to support data centers.
0: So that's been one of the biggest concerns that everybody I talk to. I just know they're going to end up sticking us with the bill on these whole things. Well, the House has already passed the Ratepayer Protection Act. What's holding it up in the Senate? What needs to happen to get this legislation to President Trump's desk?
3: You know it. They passed it up. I think it's 417-3. Check me on that, JT, but I think that's right. Look, we should be able to get this across the finish line. Do you know what this is? This is absolute politics. Chuck Schumer, if he chooses to vote this down, will be because he cares more about political posturing and helping Sherrod Brown than he does helping the very people that we serve. So this is non-controversial. Everybody understands that these rates should not be passed along. And so we will see. So literally watch the Senate floor on Wednesday, because John Husted is going to ask for a vote to pass this. And if Democrats say no, it means that they are literally putting politics over the people that we serve. Yeah. And they want to hold this over people's heads to try to, quote, garner a win in another way and not give John Husted one. So it's pretty ridiculous. And I am hopeful that that more thoughtful heads will prevail and will do what's right for the American people.
0: All right. I was with a gentleman, a friend of mine, Rusty Hudson, who is the CEO of Diversified Energy, but he's also the chairman of the Board of Governors for the University of West Virginia, including athletics. And we got onto the topic of NIL and where we are with all of this craziness going on in college football. NIL has completely changed college athletics. He felt confident that we're going to get going in the right direction here with a lot of changes. What problem are you specifically trying to solve with the Protect College Sports Act and your new hard cap amendment?
3: I think we got a level set here. This is an imperfect piece of legislation. There are definitely things I would like to see tweaked in this legislation, but we have fought hard to get some good wins in it as well. One of the things that we were able to do is really firm up the language when it came to protecting women's sports. So we can talk about that in a minute. But also another amendment that I was able to get on, the way that it was written, JT, let's say Alabama or Auburn wanted to leave the SEC. Now, I don't ever see that happening, but if you had asked me 5-6 years ago if there would be men putting on a female swimsuit and trying to compete in a women's swimming, I would have also said that would never happen, right? So you have to prepare. And what I didn't want is Alabama and Auburn to be so handcuffed to the SEC that, you know, if we have another year like Auburn did with officiating last year, or we had something that we were really,
0: teams change really conferences about, occasionally.
3: That's right. I just did not want us beholden to the SEC and them not have to listen to us. So the way that it was written originally, if you wanted to leave the SEC, you had to sit out of your conference for 5 years with no conference revenue, you could not be affiliated with a conference. And look, teams depend on this revenue. That's a death penalty, which means that no team would leave their conference if they were, you know, the ACC, the SEC, the Big Ten, et cetera, meaning that you didn't have any kind of flexibility in order to move. So that was indefinite. So what we did was I asked for that to be pared down. And so it is pared down to 3 years of sitting out, and it also sunsets in 6 years, which means we'll create some stability for now, but let's say Miami wants to move to the Big Ten, or FSU wants to move to the SEC, or Clemson does. They'll have that flexibility moving forward, and Alabama and Auburn will not consistently be at the mercy of the SEC. So excited about that. Yeah. The one thing that Coach and I tried to do here at the end was just get some clarity on the cap. We don't want there to be any way around, a new avenue that people open up. We want to say, hey, this is it. This is a hard cap. We're told that the cap is hard. It's a $48.5 million cap, which is, $28.5 million more than the cap currently is. What we know, though, JT, is many schools have found ways around it. If you talk to people and you don't know if these are if this is just a tall tale or accurate, but people will tell you that LSU's roster, for instance, this year is a $50 million roster when, $20 million is what you're supposed to spend.
0: Yeah, and I've heard even north of that, $52 million. So, you put these, I guess, guardrails up and change legislation to cap that off, and then all of a sudden you got – guys on the sidelines over here working some deals with boosters and Nike's doing this and that, and here comes even more money. So I hope there is a way. The horse has left the barn on this thing, and there's so many things that we've got to fix and change. It could be difficult going down the road. You know, a lot of times in politics, not everybody agrees inside the party on what they have to do to move forward. And sometimes they have different opinions. For instance, men in women's sports. There are a lot of Democrats that think this is crazy, just as crazy as you and I think it is. Katie, you were recently, at this Judiciary Committee with the Senate there. This, I guess, was last week, standing up for women in sports, ensuring opportunity, fairness, and safety for female athletes. And not one Democrat committee member came to ask a question about all this. What's your reaction, sitting there at that hearing and, just hearing the testimony about fairness and safety and opportunities for female athletes and these Democrats doing that?
3: I'm beyond disappointed in my Democratic colleagues. Look, this is not or should not be a Democrat and Republican issue. I mean, this is literally an issue about protecting young women. It's an American issue. When you look at polling, this isn't split by D's and R's. I mean, to your earlier point, this is about an 80-20 issue. So America agrees we should protect young women, allow them to have a space where they can grow and learn and lead and try and fail in a safe and fair environment. At the end of the day, I mean, as I sat there and I looked across the dais, and not one of my Democratic colleagues came to stand up for young women. It was beyond just disbelief for me. And then as I looked at the coverage of some of this, so, you think about this, and what we said was young women need this space. And you think about how hard we worked to get this opportunity for young women, and the fact that they want to allow a man to tell a young woman she should allow them to compete against them in a women's environment. And that if you say anything at all, that it is hateful. That is so damaging to a young woman. When I heard the story of the mom telling what her young daughter was facing and threats to be, kicked off the team or not to be able to compete because she wanted to stand up for herself and her space, that is gaslighting in the utmost way. And I looked at some of the coverage, and they said, after asking these questions and saying, we want to protect this space, fairness and safety, look, I believe we are all made in God's image, but speaking the truth is a must here. And a biological man competing against a biological woman is both unfair and unsafe. And it is also incredibly damaging for young women for you to say, you need to keep your mouth shut. You need to be just fine with a young man undressing in front of you or competing in front of you because it is hateful if you say anything. I mean, think about that. And then also think about this. I said this there. This is a characteristic. You are born a male or a female. Period, end of story. Just like your birth certificate says the date in which you were born. Mm-hmm. We don't let young people all of a sudden decide at 14, you know what, I think I've learned enough about politics. I feel 18. I identify as an 18-year-old, so I'm going to come vote. We would not say, please change their birth certificate, change their driver's license, allow them to vote, because they Or the same thing if you're 16 and you say, I identify as a 21-year-old, and we say, well, you have to let them in the bar because you have to give them their tequila because they now believe themselves to be 21. Look, I am, this is not, the intent is not to be hateful to individuals. The intent is to stand up for a young woman who wants that opportunity to try and to fail, to be a part of a team and to lead and to compete, to give it her all every week. And I don't think people are really sitting back and realizing what that is like when a young woman is told, no, let this young man undress in front of you.
0: Yeah, what's crazy to me, Katie, is that there's, what, maybe a dozen trans actually in women's sports that want to do this. And yet somebody wants to identify as a woman and they're born a man. That's a psychological problem that needs to be dealt with psychologically. It's not biological, according to every doctor I've talked to. So what I can't even believe we're having this discussion. Like you said earlier, 5 years ago, nobody would have thought this would ever be a discussion. But having this discussion today is just ludicrous to me. What about just a big flat no?
3: And look, they were also talking about the NCAA and the fact that they have been just completely feckless on this. First off, the Protect College Sports Act wouldn't even need to be had if the NCAA had done their job. So let's start there.
0: Well, there's another subject.
3: This is another avenue where the NCAA failed. Do you know why? Because people try to cancel you if you speak the truth. And guess what? We're going to speak the truth right here on this program today. A man is a man, a woman is a woman, and Amen. We should protect women's sports. And that should not be controversial. We are not, this is not hateful. We are standing up for that young woman who's on that volleyball team, just like my daughter, who does not need to have to unfairly compete against a young man in a way that could be detrimental, both physically or in some cases, as the woman in front of us in that judiciary hearing was saying, it is mentally just challenging for a young woman to have to deal with all of those things during that time and be told, if you say one word, you're a hateful individual.
0: Well,
3: that's not the case. And we got to push back on it.
0: If we don't protect them now, you're right. There could be a change in administrations, change in Congress. And if they, you know, get an inch, you know, they're pushing towards taking a mile. And next thing you know.
3: Yeah, but not one Democrat showed up. But that shows you exactly where we are. We should all be able to say, okay, how do we do this the right way? How do we make sure we protect this? And we fought hard to make sure that and I was back and forth with Senator Cruz's team on this, that the language in this Protect College Sports Act would not override, that NCAA could not create eligibility standards, overrode a state's eligibility standards. Because what you would see there is a place like Alabama who has said, we are going to protect young women. We're going to protect this space for them. They deserve it, and we're standing with them. We don't want the NCAA to say, we claim eligibility, and then that young man get to compete in a women's environment.
0: Where are we in the political process as far as the voting is concerned and getting this once and for all settled and putting an end to this madness?
3: You know, unfortunately, I mean, we do have language in there in this Protect College Sports Act that we'll vote on tonight that says you can't override states. You know, you can't override a state law with regards to this. So I feel good about

0: or a woman, you're not a girl and you're not going to play in men's sports. It's that simple. It's like me saying I identify as a 10-year-old. I want to go try out for T-ball next spring in the baseball leagues.
1: Well,
0: you know?
1: Exactly. This is an immutable characteristic. You're born the sex you, I mean, and so don't, let's just stop doing this to young women. I mean,
0: absolutely. Well, Katie, I know you're up against the clock, and I am as well, but I really appreciate you coming on, and let's do it again soon. Thank you so much.
1: Okay, I'd love that, JT. Thank you.
0: All right, take care.
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I want you to enter to win tickets to the 2026 Turkey Day Classic Concert. 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

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What's happening? 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

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Roxy Romeo here, and we have your chance to win a pair of tickets to the Turkey Day Classic concert with T.I., Shantae Moore, Tonio Armani, 112, and 8-Ball and MJG. It's all happening Wednesday, November 25th at the Dunn Oliver Acadome. 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
1: 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Hope you are having a great weekend so far. 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
1: So Mary J. Blige, her Las Vegas residency will soon be coming to an end, and I'm so mad that I was not able to make it to check it out. So hopefully she'll bring it back at some point so I can see her then. I'm Roxy Romeo, coming up for you next. Got Money Long with Riches. Right now, here's Music Soul Child.

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0: Tuesday will be back in court for a hearing to decide if he can extend that ban on White House grounds. So it's a temporary order, which is allowing them back in, but he just doesn't want them there. And I don't even understand what's happening right now. Like, this is a clear violation of the First Amendment, but okay, we'll see how this plays out.
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I come through from time to time and have you grabbing them sheets. 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